0: Bob Dylan's effect on the movement was critical in bringing the sounds and messages of the songs to a wider audience. On a local level, various folk scenes became more established, and this is where Neil Young found himself as he spent time during his formative years plying his trade on the Toronto scene and soaking in the atmosphere.
1: Toronto was an important folk scene, and Canada was an important folk scene, you know, in the early 60s. You know, there was this, obviously artists, you know, like Neil Young and like Joni Mitchell and like Leonard Cohen and like Ian and Sylvia, you know, were all around there. Toronto was one of the stops on the folk itinerary. You know, you'd go to New York, you'd go to Boston, you'd go to Toronto. You know, that sense in which everybody's kind of drawing on influences and learning songs from each other. You know, there was a kind of communality there.
2: What's fascinating about Toronto at that point is that there were two different areas in the town that were devoted to two different types of music. On the one hand, you had the folk music in the coffee houses, of which there were plenty of them. And then on Yonge Street, you'd have the bars. Ronnie Hawkins is playing there, Ronnie and the Hawks. This is for the drinkers, and they wanted, you know, they wanted rock and roll, R&B, the kind of stuff that Young would later play with Crazy Horse or whatever, probably would have fitted in quite well there. And on the other hand, he was an acoustic player for the coffee house crowd, doing kind of what increasingly became Dylan imitations. And so here we have the twin Neil Young, in a sense. Neil Young the rocker, Neil Young the folky. And they're coexisting together.

0: Life in Toronto for Neil Young would expose him to several different folk artists, many of whom he would be inspired by throughout his career, such as Joni Mitchell and folk duo Ian and Sylvia.
1: I think Ian and Sylvia are maybe among the more overlooked major influences on Neil Young. We know they're an influence because they're named along with a lot of other people on the back sleeve of Buffalo Springfield Again, Buffalo Springfield's second album, where there's a big thanks to, it was very unusual for that time, and a lot of influences, some of them very obvious like the Beatles and the Rolling Stones, but some of them not so obvious were listed. Ian and Sylvia were there. I think it would have had to have been Neil Young.
2: This song here is written by Ian Tyson, as a Canadian. He's living out in Calgary on his ranch right now. But when I was just a kid, 16 years or 17 years old, I went to this place near Winnipeg where I grew up, and it's called Falcon Lake. And it's just one of those first times when you really got away from home and were on your own. I was just kind of feeling it for the first time. And there was this little kind of a restaurant place with a jukebox in it that was there, and I used to go there. And I think I spent all my money playing this next song over and over again. It was the most beautiful record that I've ever heard in my life, and I just could not get enough of it.
1: Neil Young, like Ian and Sylvia, is Canadian. But also Neil Young covered Four Strong Winds as one of the more popular songs, actually, that he did in the 1970s. Four Strong Winds is an Ian Tyson original.

But also I think Ian and Sylvia were a model that they were Canadian. In those days, I mean, you don't think of it now, Canada is not remote from a media center. Toronto and Montreal, even Vancouver, they're major cities. They have recorded

0: sorting facilities on par with anything. But back then, if you were from Canada and you were trying to make not just a Canadian impact, but an international impact, it wasn't so easy. And Ian and Sylvia were a model for Neil Young, but also people like Joni Mitchell and Leonard Cohen and the band, in that they are from Canada, but in the early 60s, they very quickly also became popular in the United States. They based themselves in New York for quite a bit of that time and recorded in New York, but they were an example. We're from Canada, maybe on the global scale of things, people think of us as remote, but we can make an impact, and not just as performers, but as songwriters.
1: Ian and Sylvia's success outside of their native Canada presented Young with the confidence to feel that he could do likewise. Another artist Neil would encounter also demonstrated that international success on the folk scene worked both ways.
2: While you had the American folk revival led by Dylan preeminently, but that whole Greenwich Village scene of singer-songwriters, something similar but different is happening in the UK. Yes, there are singer-songwriters influenced by Dylan, but there is also this breed of virtuoso acoustic guitarists coming up, people like David Graham, and the one that Neil Young latched onto, Burt Jansch.
0: Burt Jansch was, I think, one of the most, and possibly the most important guitarist of the British 60s folk movement. Certainly most impressive as a guitarist, but a decent singer and songwriter when it came time to do that. And also, like Neil Young, he could both function as a solo artist and also play within a band, which Burt Jansch did with Pentangle.

The story is that he was staying with a friend who had the first Burt Jansch LP on Transatlantic, which was the leading English folk music label of the 60s, and he played it

I do think that Bert Jansch, like say Ian and Sylvia, has a more sober, somber feel than Neil Young himself. I think that Neil Young certainly was more adept at injecting more humor and liveliness in general, and certainly better at full-out rock and roll than Bert Jansch and Ian and Sylvia were, or Phil Oakes. But they were all a big part of the folk side of his persona, which is a very important part of his music.

It would be an understatement to say that it had an influence on Young, and in fact, on what is arguably considered the greatest song Neil Young ever wrote, which is Ambulance Blues, the final epic track on the beach. The melody is borrowed almost wholesale from Burt's Needle of Death, which is something of a signature song for him. And I think that's a great tribute, that Neil Young's greatest song should be borrowed from him, in a sense.

0: played. The riverboat was rocking in the rain.
1: With many an artist able to lay claim to adding weight to Neil Young's impressive understanding and implementation of music, the one figure that created the biggest overall impression was the folk revival's leading man, Bob Dylan.
2: You know, if you're thinking about Neil Young and you had to say one influence, you'd have to say Bob Dylan. I mean, Dylan, you know, just as a writer, as not as a songwriter, as a folk artist, as a rock and roll artist, and as a kind of artist defining his own path. I mean, I think Neil Young owes Bob Dylan a tremendous debt. I mean, they've kind of become peers over the decades, but what Dylan represented was so enormous, and every lesson that Dylan taught, Neil Young learned, you know, as far as what you can do as an artist, the kinds of expressions that you can make, the way that you can change, the way that you don't have to explain yourself to people. You know, Neil Young got every jot of that.
3: It's interesting that in 65, he produced a series of demos for Elektra Records, and that was the peak of his Bob Dylan phase. I mean, he was actually being a protest singer. He was singing songs like The Rent Is Always Due, and, you know, they're protesting about nothing in particular, but in a very Dylan-esque form. The demos got rejected. They were almost too imitative of that whole approach without being particularly original. But are a good indicator of the way Young was thinking in terms of he wanted to be a Dylan, but he also wanted to be a rock and roller on the other side as well.
4: You get to something like Last Trip to Tulsa on the first solo album, and it's almost sort of Neil's version of Desolation Row, and probably one of his least successful songs in my book, because it's too under the influence of the great man, and he's very seldom returned to that song, and so I suspect he feels the same.

And it was at this point that he met Stephen Stills, who was in a group called A Company, and they came over to play in Canada, and they became great friends just from hanging out together and drinking. But Stills had a similar vision. I mean, he was a folkie coming into electric. Young was an electric guy going into folk. And although, you know, that there were

0: mirroring each other in that sense too.
1: The meeting of Neil Young and Stephen Stills is one of those sort of great moments in pop history. And they clearly both had an enormous amount in common, but they were coming at it from, if not opposite directions, certainly different directions. The Stills at this time is with the Ogogo Singers, who are a kind of folkish New Christie Minstrels type outfit, fairly safe. But he also can hear something else in Stephen Stills, and I think he once said that Stephen Stills was the first white man he ever heard who sounded like a black man. They both, by this stage, they've both got this huge hinterland of musical interests. Rock and roll, blues, folk, country. And neither of them, I think, understand the notion that acoustic music and electric music are two separate things and ne'er the twain shall meet. So whether it's folk rock or rock folk, they both meet very conveniently somewhere in the middle of this.

0: While Young and Stills were experimenting with the rock and folk sounds, California-based band The Byrds, featuring eventual CSNY member David Crosby, succeeded in popularizing the genre when they released Dylan's track Mr. Tambourine Man. Indeed, Dylan himself had already been fusing such textures previously on his 1965 album Bringing It All Back Home, combining with the success of The Byrds to establish the new genre of folk rock.
1: Most of us came out of folk music. The folk rock evolution or revolution or how it started, and basically The Byrds were the forerunners in that. They weren't necessarily the only guys doing it, but because of the nature of how they were assembled, and Terry Melcher and Columbia Records, and it was a big deal, and it was a Bob Dylan song that they did. It wasn't a song that was a song that was written 100 years ago by somebody in the Appalachians. Made it current, made it something that was going to probably make a difference. As it turned out, it did.
2: I mean, essentially, Bob Dylan invented folk rock. You know, The Byrds really popularized folk rock. I mean, there was a sense in which, you know, suddenly these Bob Dylan songs were beautiful in a conventional way. And I don't mean that to diminish the songs at all, but in the way that pop music can be beautiful, you know, those ringing guitars and, you know, all of the kind of evocative qualities that The Byrds got in their music, you know, that just took Dylan's songs to another level and, you know, introduced it to a much wider audience. The Byrds had a massive impact, and they also, I mean, for artists who had come out of folk music to a degree, as Neil Young did, The Byrds also kind of created a sense of possibility. Like, you know, we can keep everything that we got out of folk and then play around with this other rock and roll stuff that we also love, you know, from the Beatles and all that came before. You know, that somehow that combination made perfect sense.
3: And suddenly folk rock was everywhere. I mean, it was a folk rock explosion in late 65. And this is not long after or around the same time that Neil Young was presenting those demos to Electric. It was the obvious thing to do, because you had everybody from Sonny and Cher to the Grassroots to Barry Maguire all producing songs. Johnny Cash did It Ain't Me, Babe. Everybody was doing Dylan songs. Everybody wanted to get on the folk rock bandwagon. For about 6 months, you know, that was the buzzword, and countless hits came through it.

0: The door that had been opened by the Byrds and Bob Dylan presented opportunities for many to follow in their footsteps. By 1966, Neil Young had moved to California and found that the way was paved to create a band with fellow collaborator Stephen Stills in Buffalo Springfield that would placate their creative need for both rock and folk forms.
1: So the Buffalo Springfield were, to some degree, I mean, a reflection of their times, but they're an extension of what Neil Young had experienced having been through the whole Bob Dylan thing. And so he was songwriting, and his songwriting had changed

in the sense that there were a myriad of influences there. There was the Stone influence with Mr. Soul, which was Satisfaction Revisited. Later down the line, he got involved with Jack Nietzsche, who'd worked with the Rolling Stones, and of course, Phil Spector. So you had those wonderful orchestral experiments like Expecting to Fly. At the same time, there was a, you know, from both Stills and Young, there was a strong Byrds influence, and basically, you know, the genesis, I suppose, of the whole singer-songwriter movement, just in the fact of those guys, and some country stuff from Richie Furay as well. So, I mean, you had a myriad of different styles. In fact, you know, Stills brought Latin American music into the mix as well. I mean, the Buffalo Springfield were a potpourri of different styles, and in some ways perfectly suited to Neil Young, because Neil Young was the great eclecticist in terms of, you know, his musical palette went in all different directions thereafter. And it was, you know, crystallized in those couple of years with the Springfield, where they seemed to quite capable of conquering any musical field they chose to do.

Neil's use of folk and folk rock sounds would see him garner success and reverence from his early solo works on albums such as his self-titled debut and Everybody Knows This Is Nowhere, as well as providing a constant flavour throughout his subsequent back catalogue. As the 1960s drew to a close, the wind of change continued to blow, bringing about another twist in contemporary music, with a shift from folk sounds to country, which opened more channels of influence for Neil Young.

the rock world at the end of the 60s was very much moving away from psychedelia. Some of the leading players, the band, the Byrds, obviously more especially Bob Dylan, were going back to simpler forms of country music. It was the idea of wisdom in simplicity. The band to, you know, look very 19th century, almost frontier-like, and the Byrds, when they recorded Sweetheart of the Rodeo, you know, were going back to music from an earlier age, the age of Woody Guthrie as well. And Dylan was John Wesley Harding, was, you know, as far as away as could be imagined from the world of Blonde on Blonde.

0: The Byrds, under the direction of Gram Parsons, now played their part in popularizing the growing trend of country rock with their album Sweetheart of the Rodeo. Always attentive to his contemporaries' movements and having now established himself, Neil Young's next steps saw him draw on this wave of country influence, as well as his background interests.
1: When you hear Neil Young's early work, the country influence is not extremely obvious. But I think, as it was with Bob Dylan and, say, Gene Clark of the Byrds, and all of the Byrds, really, and some of the Lovin' Spoonful, he would have heard a good amount of it growing up. Because radio in those days, I think, arguably, was more diverse for the average listener, the average young kid, the average teenager back then. As an example of someone unpredictable from a country background who could have influenced Neil Young, I think Don Gibson should be named. He's actually named on the back of Buffalo Springfield, but most obviously, you don't have to do detective work because Neil Young covers Don Gibson's Oh Lonesome Me on After the Gold Rush, a great version, I think. And I think it's a great example of how Neil Young and also some other rock artists, they could draw inspiration from those country artists without imitating them, without sounding like, oh, I'm going to show how hip I am, how deep my record collection is, because I'm going to do this thing that people think of as really out of date and square.

you played Don Gibson's original version of Oh Lonesome Me, which was a big pop hit, not just a country hit, a long time before, after the Gold Rush, it's much different. It's really jovial and good time. It's almost like, well, she dumped me, but I'm going to go out and have a good time anyway. I'm going to be happy-go-lucky about it. I'm just going to put a smile on it. When you hear Neil Young's version, it's a dirge, and you really feel the heartbreak, like, oh man, things are hopeless now, and I'm a loser. It's very different. Forget

0: Well, of course, Young's a repository for all different types of music, and he would have heard a lot of country when he was young. He heard lots of country music. By the time we get to sort of 1971, 72, country music is probably one of the dominant commercial formats in rock music at that time, particularly in America. And Young went to Nashville to record Harvest, which turned out to be commercially his most successful album, probably his most commercially successful album to this day. And there we have, you know, Neil Young pursuing the country direction for the first time in earnest.
1: Neil Young's a smart guy. I mean, he was on the pulse of what was going on, and his influences are obviously things that were going on around him. And like all the rest of us, we were applying those kinds of sensibilities to what we were trying to do.

There seems to be an idea that Neil Young maybe didn't jump on a bandwagon, but somehow he joined a movement called country rock, which had been started by the Byrds and by Dylan recording Nashville Skyline, and which then, in terms of the trajectory of Neil's career, takes him to Nashville in 1971, where he records part of the Harvest album. I don't think that's actually true. I think that does Neil Young a disservice, because I think he was actually one of the pioneers of so-called country rock. And this country influence is

is there much, much earlier than the period that gives us Notorious Bird Brothers and Sweetheart of the Rodeo and Dylan's Nashville Skyline. He's heard country music

0: which comes out in 1966, and therefore predates Gram Parsons joining the Byrds, and is recorded at a time when Dylan is still, you know, in the middle of the Wild Mercury sound and recording Blonde on Blonde, although he recorded that in Nashville, as we know. You know, it's not a country rock album. So I think Neil Young, in a way, hasn't had his due as a pioneer of country rock.
1: Neil Young's input into the growth of country rock may have been overlooked, but the country thread would weave its way through many of his albums with fluctuating prominence. In the 1980s, Neil Young refocused his main attentions back to the genre, having been inspired by another stalwart of country, Willie Nelson. Nelson's rebellious character, combined with his provocative songwriting, spoke to Young's way of thinking at the time, and he would feature heavily on the 1985 album Old Ways. The pair would go on to collaborate in the foundation of annual charity event Farm Aid, where they performed together on the same stage and continue to return each year. But Young's interests would not solely lie in traditional styles, and as music evolved during the 1970s, he would become inspired by a new subculture.

While folk, country and rock and roll music had been the core of Neil Young's work for several years, when punk emerged from the underground in 1977, it appeared to pose a threat to the traditional and established styles of the time, something that Neil Young was very much a part of. However, Young did not perceive this new movement as a danger. Instead, he saw another source of inspiration.

I'm hugely intrigued by Neil Young's fascination with punk rock because on one level, he is part of what they are kicking against. He is this multimillionaire rock star. He's living on this, you know, however many thousand acre ranch in California. He's part of this supergroup called Crosby, Stills, Nash & Young, which in a way epitomizes the, not the musical self-indulgence of Yes and Emerson, Lake and Palmer, but certainly the sybaritic self-indulgence of living that luxurious lifestyle. Although he was part of this, Neil Young at the same time was not part of it. He saw this energy, this irreverence, this desire to puncture pomposity wherever it existed, and he could identify with that.

0: Despite being a multimillionaire on his ranch, he felt an affinity with this.
1: Young saw something in punk music that none of the others did. He saw himself as a youth. He saw the sense of abandonment and that was in the music, which appealed to him greatly. Crosby, Stills, Nash, you know, they just didn't get it. They thought it was musically inchoate, which it was, that these guys couldn't play. Crosby complained, they're just nihilists, man. They're just nihilists. They know nothing about music. They wouldn't know a piece of music that bit them on the nose. And that was pretty much the attitude from his contemporaries.
2: While his contemporaries mocked, Neil's fascination with this new undercurrent of aggressive rock continued. In the United States, the movement's impact may have felt somewhat diluted, with bands such as the Ramones and New York Dolls operating a less anarchic mode of the genre than their United Kingdom counterparts.
1: There's a massive difference between punk music in the UK and the US. The explosion of the Sex Pistols over here was seismic, but in the States, it didn't make much of an impact. The Sex Pistols went to America and toured there, but basically broke up on the road, and America was terribly resistant to it.
3: In America, you have maybe, you know, people sort of know, okay, there's this Ramones band, and there's this sort of like, you know, okay, kind of 50s retro, you know, going back to the roots type thing. And the idea of a 50s retro rock and roll culture was actually very well established by that time. So a lot of punk was seen to be sort of slipping in the back door through that, just a modern version of early rock and roll. You know, sure, you know, people can understand that.
1: So it was easy to be still complacent in the States, whereas in the UK, a lot of the people that were doing singer-songwriter country music or country rock rather and whatever else, the Eagles of this world, suddenly found in the UK that they weren't quite as popular as they once were. So by the time we get to the end of the 70s, we've got Young recording Rust Never Sleeps, which, you know, is album of the year all over the place, and was his big commercial comeback and critical comeback at the same time. It was a key moment, I think. And on that record, he, of course, it starts and ends with Hey Hey My My and My My Hey Hey. And he dares to mention Johnny Rotten in the song. He's not only naming him, but in interviews he's saying that he actually likes punk. He says he doesn't necessarily fully understand it, and he doesn't feel that he can necessarily be part of it in any way because he's too old. But he realizes and appreciates the energy that goes into it.

0: It's a classic questioning moment. You could say it's a questioning moment that could only be talked about by somebody of that age at that time. But you have equivalent questioning moments just, you know, down the line since then. It's sort of like, ooh, what was it all for? Then you have Neil Young's take on it, a song that invokes Presley and Johnny Rotten, Hey Hey My My, both parts, and puts it all together and acknowledges the fact that, you know, it's not that rock is dead, but that a certain figure, Presley, obviously, is now gone. You have this new seeming generation coming up going like, you know, ah, to heck with you all, we didn't need you. What did it all mean? And do these people coming along going like, you know, and all that, do they have a point? And the thing about the song is that it's ultimately wonderfully, both parts of the song, is that it's wonderfully ambivalent in the end. It's a song that's basically saying that, you know, again, to quote the most famous line, better to burn out than fade away. It goes down hard in the second half. It goes down fighting.
1: Neil Young's reaction to the upsurge in punk music in the late 70s, it was, in a way, a much more appropriate and intelligent one than a lot of other artists of his age. What Neil Young did was that he didn't try to sound like a punk or new wave artist, but he drew some lyrical inspiration from it. And to some degree, with Rust Never Sleeps, he used it to toughen up his music without trying to sound like a punk or new wave act.
2: And that's precisely

what Neil Young did. Embracing the genre, if not completely giving way to it, Young brought in new wave punk rockers Devo for his film project Human Highway to feed off their energetic art rock mentality, while also utilizing their discordant sounds and satirical social commentary for his own development.

0: Do you know what kind of an interesting example of a kind of arty version of punk, you know, in the late 70s? I mean, their first album, you know, We Are Not Men, We Are Devo, was produced by Brian Eno. You know, there was this element of, you know, they're introducing this concept of devolution. And I think Neil Young also, you know, for somebody who walks around all the time in flannel shirts and jeans, I think, you know, the get-ups and, you know, the costumes and all of this stuff, you know, he think he got a big kick out of it. I think he liked the music. I think he thought it was interesting and smart and a new direction.
1: What a day.
2: Devo were of great interest to Neil Young because he saw there's something new which he didn't quite understand. And he decided to get the band Devo involved in his film Human Highway. And they appeared kind of doing sort of parodies, pastiches, well, more parodies of songs like After the Gold Rush, where they put their own strange lyrics in, which were partly making fun of Neil's song at the same time. But I mean, you know, with his sense of humor, he welcomed that kind of thing.
3: Shake a booty, you towhead! You got a last minute shopping to do. You better get it done now, because this planet's got the shits and it's about to blow. There ain't nobody getting out of this one.
2: They played these songs in a way which was kind of grungy, I suppose. I mean, it predated grunge in a sense. It was all very rough and ready, much more even than Crazy Horse had been. They sped up songs, they'd use different rhythms. It was odd. I mean, Neil Young, it greatly appealed to him. And most famously of all, of course, they came up with the title Rust Never Sleeps. I mean, two members of Devo had worked for an ad company, and part of the ad campaign was for a rust inhibitor, and they came up with the slogan Rust Never Sleeps. And Young thought that was the perfect phrase to sum up his entire career, and probably Crosby, Stills, Nash's too, and everybody else. This whole thing about erosion, and you have to keep it fresh and you have to keep it moving. And that was what, you know, Neil Young's musical philosophy and career philosophy was all about. It was this idea of longevity and keeping it going and refreshing it and trying something new. And Devo, you know, injected that sense of spontaneity in him and made him look at his work and try and come up with a new way of thinking.
4: Young's alignment with Devo provided more than just a fresh way of thinking. Their breed of new wave music, infusing punk aesthetics with electronic textures, would lead Neil onto his most ambitious album yet, 1982's Trams, where the aging rocker would draw on the originality of key electronic acts such as Kraftwerk to blend hard rock with an electronic grain.
5: Neil Young and electronic music are like, you know, that's one of those five-word phrases that you think, it's like, wait, can that happen? And the thing, of course, it did happen. It's not like Trans is a Devo album. It, of course, it's a much different album. It's a much more melancholic album. It's a very, very personal album as opposed to a, you know, quirkily impersonal album, as you could say, is a lot of what Devo were doing. Something like Trans is much more in line with the obvious melancholia of something like Kraftwerk, who were the forebears of this particular sound, who had a lot of other bands coming after them, who were starting to sort of play around with the ideas of sort of like, okay, electronics as something that's pop but melancholic, something that's sort of like, you know, downbeat as much as it can be, catchy.
0: Kraftwerk was very important in this regard, you know, creating this kind of cool, but, you know, kind of rhythmically very interesting electronic music that, you know, would of course have a big impact on hip-hop, but also, I think, you know, caught Neil Young's ear.
4: Kraftwerk were destined to catch the ever-attentive musical ear of Neil Young, yet their output was far from the vicinity of Young's previous work. Formed in Dusseldorf in the late 1960s, they would go on to dramatically alter the face of popular music with their brand of minimalistic yet melodic synth and electronic sounds.

0: The Kraftwerk story is such a huge and overarching one that you can't really sum it up easily, but it's important to realize that what we have here is that we have a German band, a German rock band, inspired by early rock and roll, because that's what they were. I mean, they grew up listening to, you know, modern popular music, which was coming in through, you know, was Armed Forces Radio and also the UK, and also increasingly just, you know, German commercial stations and things like that. So Ralph and Florian, Ralph Hutter and Florian Schneider, the founders of Kraftwerk, are you know, young German guys. They're inspired by the sounds they're hearing on from Anglo-American sources, and also just homegrown as well. They are working in their own rock bands, but they're also like have their ears open to what's out there in terms of electronic experimentation. And they start with Organization, their own sort of closest they ever got to maybe a straight up rock band. But then they start moving into a slightly different realm when they reform and reorganize into Kraftwerk, the band. And even though the lineups change and they are more sort of like, you know, what was stereotypically called, very stereotypically and far too broad a term, but, you know, the idea of krautrock, this idea of this experimental, very self-consciously experimental, and yet poppy and easy to grasp at the same time. Not as poppy as they eventually would become, but there's a certain immediate warmth about those initial albums where it's sort of like, okay, it's rock and roll and yet it isn't. It's something that's, you know, modern and yet also looks to the past and looks to the future.
1: By 1974, around the time Neil Young was piecing together On the Beach, Kraftwerk had hit mainstream success with their album Autobahn, which not only offered the band worldwide exposure, but pushed them in a more commercially friendly direction with their sound. Duane Allman, the lead guitarist and driving force behind Southern rock figureheads the Allman Brothers Band, lived a tragically short life, but during his brief career changed music forever.
2: He was the sound.
1: In the mid-1970s, a young guitarist emerged in Texas whose ability and passion distinguished him from his contemporaries. Yet the blues world Stevie Ray Vaughan represented had little hold in the mainstream marketplace. And despite his obvious gifts, he struggled to secure a record deal.

0: the time of Kraftwerk's mid-70s work in particular is that they have focused their approach to be this immediate yet removed, melancholic yet somehow uplifting blend of styles. They are somebody who are very open about the pop music they love and appreciate, and the rock music as well. It's not like they were unaware of rock music or pop music. They certainly were, and it's interesting to remember what they had their own choices of reference points to. So they were as much steeped in the culture as anyone else. It's interesting to see the type of themes that that are developed by Kraftwerk, the idea that there is this sense of something that is both futuristic and retrospective. It is a future of the past, and part of it is in the images that they project on their various album covers, in their live presentations. They look like they've come from an alternate 1930s. The cover of Trans-Europe Express, the poster design on the cover of The Man Machine, the old technology that's shown on the cover of Radioactivity. Stuff like that gives you a sense of how they are coming from something that isn't meant to be like, hi, this is the 21st century. It's like, no, it's like a dream of the 21st century from an early part in the 20th century. And the thing is, by the time they released an album that was seen to be fully in sync with what was happening at the time, something the computer world, obviously, it almost instantly became dated because computers took on a new form there. You could argue that by the time they decided to sort of image change, it's like, okay, let's place ourselves in the modern world as it's happening right now. It almost was not quite self-defeating, but it was a case of sort of like, well, it already becomes now retrospective, a new kind of nostalgia for where things might have gone. But again, they went different directions at that point.
1: As Kraftwerk were updating their sound and look to keep up with the 1980s, Neil Young, on the verge of his genre-hopping experiments, sought to modernize his output, or at the very least, add fresh ingredients in an effort to mine new musical treasures. This would see him draw on Kraftwerk's sonic palette and mix it with his own in a shift that was predominantly inspired by advances in modern technology and proved an opportunity too good for Neil Young to pass up.
2: I mean, just as in the 60s, he had been one of the first to respond to these seismic revolutions created by Bob Dylan and the Beatles, you get to the end of the 1970s and the technology is opening up new possibilities. So of course he's going to embrace that. Of course he's going to be interested. The lure of the new is irresistible to Neil Young. So if you can start treating your voice with all these synthesized processes, and there's a kind of intellectual experiment going on there as well about the marriage between that spark of human creativity and the machine, which he gets very interested in too. It's very easy to see how he made an album like Trans.

It was fascinating on one level, kind of amateurish on another, because I don't think they ever really understood the aesthetic of what Kraftwerk were about at all. I mean, he'd heard computer world, but I don't think he really understood what it meant in the background. It was just, he didn't really understand the aesthetics of it. Yet as a result of that, he did produce the Trans album, and there were two songs on there which, you know, were absolutely very important, which was Sample and Hold and Transformer Man. And without getting into the arcane details of it, I mean, a lot of this was, people didn't know at the time, but he had a second son named Ben who had cerebral palsy and he couldn't communicate with him. And using that technology was also a way that he felt he could communicate with his son. So there was a personal aspect to the use of that whole thing too.

He didn't see technology as necessarily this kind of cold, isolating thing. But I think he viewed technology as something that could enhance communication between people. I mean, now in the days of, you know, social networking, you know, it's an idea that, you know, whatever, 30 years later, you know, you take for granted. But back then it was kind of a revolutionary idea, this idea that technology was a means of connection, that technology was a means to communicate in the deepest ways. And I think, you know, whatever people might end up thinking about Trans, obviously it's probably Neil Young's most controversial record. I think that was his goal. I think, you know, he wasn't trying to just surprise or shock people. I think he genuinely believed that this could communicate in the same way that, you know, an earnest young guy strumming a folk guitar and singing a melody might have, you know, 20 years before that.

0: as far as the critical overview goes, a lot of people felt that, you know, even people like myself who rather liked the album did think, well, actually, it's pretty second-rate Kraftwerk. I mean, he's dealing with a form that he's not familiar with, he's not an expert in, and he's just doing a kind of imitation of it. It works on a certain level, and it's kind of a great novelty to see Neil Young, you know, taking on Kraftwerk. It would be equally interesting to see Kraftwerk doing a Neil Young take, but that's not likely to happen. But I mean, it was interesting as a one-off genre experiment, and thank God he didn't do a second one because he didn't need to. But as a one-off experiment on a one-off tour, I thought it worked pretty well. The album had some merits, but as far as Neil Young being an exponent of electronic music in the 80s, no, he wasn't.
1: Following his experiment with electronic textures, Neil Young entered what many consider a rocky period for the prolific artist. At war with then record label Geffen, he sourced his influences on albums such as Everybody's Rocking, his rock and roll homage, and Old Ways, which featured a straight-up country sound. And while Landing on Water and Life were both a return to more familiar rock styles, they would ultimately be greeted with a moderate response from fans and critics alike. Young concluded the 80s with This Note's For You and its anti-corporate concept that rode against the commercialism of the time, along with Freedom, which featured blistering track Rocking in the Free World. Together with 1990's Ragged Glory, it seemed he was preempting the new movement on the horizon, that of grunge. Grunge was born predominantly in Seattle during the 1980s and shared similar ideals and aesthetics to those of punk, and this would provide a late interest for the veteran rocker.
2: Well, the grunge movement really started. It could be traced all the way back to the 60s, which kind of mirrors when Neil Young started with bands like the Sonics and the Wailers. They were kind of garage rock. And then throughout the years, it kind of progressed and progressed. And it came to a head in the 80s with bands like Soundgarden, Mudhoney, Nirvana. And what grunge was pretty much a reaction against the bloated type of rock music that was going on at the time, a lot of the glam metal bands specifically. A reaction against it musically, culturally, in the message, even the way they dressed, the way they related to their audience. It was definitely more of a reflection, I think, of like the punk rock movement, where there was really no difference between the people on stage and the people in the audience, which you could say is maybe similar to what Neil Young was experiencing in the late 60s with the whole hippie movement, that it was more, you know, a family type, grouping of between the fans and also the artist.
3: Of course, the idea of grunge as some sort of unified approach is, like any other genre term, far too limiting. It's something where there's a lot of different things coming to bear. And the stereotype of, you know, grunge sound is you have, you know, lumberjacks and flannel playing huge heavy riffs and things like that. So, and in part, there's this idea that Neil Young is someone who is like that, some guy up from Canada who's seemingly is always dressed in sort of like workaday clothing and doing huge heavy riffs with the help of his band Crazy Horse or whoever he happens to work with at the time. You do have a combination of, you know, you could say tradition at that point. If we're talking about the 80s and early 90s, there have already been a huge number of bands, both local and more well-known around the world, who either came from or were initially famous in the area. You have everybody from Heart to Jimi Hendrix to the Sonics to, there's that and there's so much more going on. And that's just totally scratching the surface of what's all there. You have a whole variety of performers who just really want to rock the hell out and all that, and who are in many cases inspired by punk, but are not simply inspired to recreate punk as they know it. It's more sort of like, well, we just want to make some loud frickin' noise.
4: It was similar to punk in that a lot of the musicians came from an orientation where they were trying to do something very different from the mainstream of pop and rock. At the same time, I think they were more willing to draw at least some of their inspiration from what is called classic rock here than some of the, or a lot of the punk and new wave groups.
1: The grunge scene would produce a plethora of bands. However, the acts that would break out into the mainstream were few, and included Nirvana, Soundgarden, and Pearl Jam, whose debut album, 10, would prove to be an object of Neil Young's interest.
2: Pearl Jam, their roots are from a band called Mother Love Bone, which was similar to the glam metal bands at the time, but they weren't, I think, as one-dimensional as bands like Poison and those types. They drew in a little more of 70s classic rock, like Elton John and Queen. And then Stone Gossard, the guitarist, and Jeff Ament, the bassist, later went on to form Pearl Jam. with the singer Eddie Vedder, who was from San Diego.
3: It's important to realize, especially on an album like 10, it is a very polished hard rock album, really more than anything else. But it's also an album with some surprising depth. It's the type of thing that people don't want to address or acknowledge necessarily as much, although with time I think more and more people have realized that's the case, is that for all that it is what it is, a very, you know, polished, you know, straightforward rock and roll album, it's also one where you wouldn't have necessarily expected, again, given the stereotype of what grunge was supposed to be or what Seattle was supposed to be, you weren't supposed to have songs on it like Release or Ocean or Black, which is probably the most famous of the quieter songs from that album. In that one, it's almost sort of like, you know, it doesn't necessarily, like, okay, this is the type of thing that'll interest Neil Young, per se. It's not the type of thing Neil Young heard it was like, oh, I've got to, type thing. But it's one of those things that obviously there was something

0: Neil Young felt an affinity with the grunge movement's ideology, and it was only a matter of time before he would collaborate with one of its leading acts in Pearl Jam, whose classic rock foundations fit well with his own.
1: I think for a lot of people, the first time any sort of realization that, okay, something's happening here, would have been famously the 1993 MTV Video Music Awards, simply because that was where you had, you know, Pearl Jam were either about to or had just about to release their second album. They come out, they do Go, which is the lead single from that album, and then all of a sudden Neil Young walks on stage. I was watching it just like so many other people, and you see Neil Young walk on, and I think my own reaction was sort of like, oh, whoa, dude, Neil Young, and all that. It was just one of those ones that he wasn't announced as, oh, hi, Neil Young is now joining us. That was important. It was sort of like he just appeared. And if you knew who he was, there it is.

0: It was almost sort of like, on the one hand, you have this sense that that Neil Young is pronouncing as sort of, you could say, you know, his benediction. Hey, here's the approved band, like these guys. And at the same time, you have Pearl Jam, who very clearly and very honestly and very openly were, you know, loving what they were loving about the classic rock and roll that they pretty much had grown up with. To them, it wasn't classic rock for a lot of extents. It was, in fact, just the music they had heard when they were young.
1: I think Neil Young was one of the artists who made a lot of sense to grunge bands. You know, I think certainly Pearl Jam, you know, and Eddie Vedder, of course, very much admired Neil Young, and Nirvana too. I think that there was a sense of, you know, he was seen as an independent voice, somebody who just hadn't ceded all elements of whatever his work were to, you

a corporate environment. There also was a sound. I mean, there was a kind of rawness in a lot of what Neil Young represented, certainly as a guitarist, and with Crazy Horse. I think that those bands really drew on. I mean, they could hear the kinship, and he could hear it in them.

0: Neil Young had clearly marked his affiliation and respect for the grunge movement, and his 1993 performance with Pearl Jam had underlined that. However, the following year, grunge took the heaviest of blows when its other leading light, Nirvana's Kurt Cobain, committed suicide, leaving a note that directly quoted Young's lyric, "It's better to burn out than fade away." This affected Young profoundly, although the two had never met.
1: Neil Young's response to Kurt Cobain's death was really fascinating. I mean, I think that sense that he had, I think, with punks back in the 70s, you know, like, this is, you know, you really got to watch your step here. You know, you know, if you're going to make that, you know, it's better to burn out than to fade away, you know, you're going to have to live with that. You're going to have to die with it.
2: I think the thing that obviously affected Neil Young, though, had to have been just the fact that, of course, famously, his lyrics are quoted and referred to in the suicide note. And that's something that, when you have something like that, it's hard to say it's thrown back in your face. I mean, there's no reason why the suicide note wouldn't necessarily become so public as it did. But it did end up becoming very public as a result of the decisions of the time. I think it was Courtney who read it out, but however it was read out, or however it was, you know, entered into the public record, there it was.
1: When he saw that with Kurt Cobain, you know, as an older person, as someone who'd gone on to a long career, still managed to keep his spark, you know, I think the sense of waste just really made a big, big impact on him.
0: As a reaction to the devastating news, Young released the album Sleeps with Angels, a somber record which was partly inspired by Cobain's death.

0: Touched by the loss of Cobain, Young reacquainted himself with the grunge movement and set the wheels in motion for a full collaboration with Pearl Jam on the album Mirrorball.
1: I think Neil Young saw a connection between himself and, you know, the musicians on the grunge scene. You know, you have a project like Mirrorball, you know, essentially a collaboration with Pearl Jam, and this element of identification, I think, is important.
2: You do have, like, almost projects where, you know, Pearl Jam becomes Neil Young's backing band for a time, most famously on Mirrorball, which is, you know, obviously the album, but also in various performances. You have Neil Young contributing in onto the Mirkenball EP. You have this idea of just an affinity, and it's only that time, and it's only that album, it's only that place. But it is interesting that it happens right around then. It's the type of, you know, on the one hand, you could say career move that is kind of rare.
3: Neil Young coming together with Pearl Jam basically just confirms with my belief that there really wasn't much of a difference between Pearl Jam bands like Nirvana. And I think that Neil Young probably saw that Pearl Jam, Nirvana, they were both bands that were very passionate about what they were doing. They weren't afraid to speak their mind. Basically, with each album, they were probably going to try to challenge you. What you'd expect from each album wasn't exactly what you were going to get. And I think Neil Young saw that in Pearl Jam, but also other bands like Soundgarden.
1: With Neil Young, you know, you're talking about somebody who made a record like Tonight's the Night. You know, saw people just fly off the rails and die. You know, and I think, you know, I think part of Neil Young was kind of worried about himself. But I think also, you know, when he saw young musicians going through that again, I think he really felt for it, you know. I think it meant something to him.
0: Grunge and its many characters struck a resounding chord with Neil Young. However, his association with the grunge movement did not solely dominate his work during the early 90s, as 1992's Harvest Moon offered a surprise return to country and folk, while 1993 saw Young take to the road with 60s rhythm and blues group Booker T and the MGs. However, what Neil Young had taken from grunge musically was very little. But on a personal level, his position as a father figure and icon for the youth of the 90s marked a validation that the path he had trodden was one respected by his peers and followers.
4: Clearly, Neil Young was hugely flattered when all these grunge bands came along in the early 1990s and started citing him, and in particular his electric guitar playing and some of the noisier records he'd made with Crazy Horse as an influence. I mean, I think by this time, Neil must have realised that the possibilities for creating anything new in rock and roll had been pretty much exhausted. And we were now into a cycle of, not necessarily repetition, but very, very hard to see where you could forge new boundaries here. Perhaps rock music is reaching the point jazz or whatever had reached 30 or 40 years earlier. It's been around long enough that most of the possibilities have been explored. So he now becomes this grand old man of grunge, and good luck to him.
0: For the influences Neil Young has drawn into his work over the years, he has never abandoned his quest to shun commercialism in favour of musical integrity. Yet with input from so many different sources, the one thing that remains a constant is the uniqueness of Neil Young as a singer, a guitar player, a performer, and an artist.
4: I go back to this self-description in which he said he was a sponge. So he soaks everything up. And by and large, it comes out in a way that is unique to Neil Young.
1: One of the things about Neil Young is we could spend so much time talking about all of his influences, and he's somebody who loves music and loves to absorb it and loves to use what he absorbs. But, you know, you put on a Neil Young song and within 10 seconds, you know, whether he's playing guitar or singing, you identify it as Neil Young.
5: I think Neil Young has always followed a path where if commercial success happens, that's really great, and he likes that to be a part of what he's doing. But he's not unduly bothered by not always getting a number one or not always getting a top 10 album every time out. He even said in his liner notes to Decade, "These roads appeared before me. I could have traveled the one that was more commonly taken, but I decided to take my own road." Audiences throughout generations have stayed with Neil Young for the most part, even if they've been disappointed by his electronic record or his bar band record or his Straight Country record, and they're like, that's not for me, and maybe I don't want to hear any more Neil Young records. Eventually, they come back to something that he does, and they're always interested in at least keeping up with what he does. They never write him off.

0: I stayed in my room for about 3.5 years. It was like, that's all I could see were these walls and that ceiling and that, and this bed and this chest here, this chest of mine, you know, I could see that chest and I could smell my cologne and everything. But I mean, other than that, that was really what life was all about for me, you know, staying in bed. I mean, I was hiding away from everything and anything, and it was just one big hideaway, you know.
1: He's very sensitive. He's not your social type. It's very simple, and that's why everyone thought he'd be a recluse, or thinks he is a recluse, just because he liked to stay in. There's nothing special about staying in the house. I don't know. He just wanted to. He's crazy. Listen, with his money, he could do anything he wants.
2: The Beach Boys, and I was their music teacher 20-some years ago, were average, red-blooded American young boys. They had their problems. Sometimes Carl and his brother were not in class when they're supposed to be. Brian was out doing things. In his class, he often did things that he wasn't supposed to be. There's a story about it. He wrote a composition for me, and it turned out to be surfing. Well, that surfing composition got an F, but it made $1 million.
0: In high school, I took a course in music writing where you learn to write the notes on the, like, there's a F-A-C-E.
2: There was a composition that Brian wrote called Be True to Your School. And in the middle of that happens to be the school fight song that we used to use called Scarlet and Gold.

0: Yeah, we're a family. I mean, a family to me, okay, three brothers, Brian, Dennis, and Carl, a cousin, Mike Love, and our good friend, El Jardine. So that's a family to me.
1: Our father loved the music so much that he gave up his business, he put all his money into the group, and he really legitimately loved it.
0: I was never scared of my brothers. I was scared of my dad, though, I'll tell you that.
2: His presence was very big. He burst into a room, you know, and beat everyone up.
0: He scared off most of his friends because he was a little bit too, hey, how are you there, you know? And he was like, hey, come on in, you know?

Friday nights, he'd get his paycheck. He worked at air research. So the three of us would be in the backseat singing away. And that's the birth of the three brothers singing together at an early age. And there were moments when we'd be singing harmony together that my father would just fall down crying with joy.

0: I just believe there's a God up there that told me that I'm supposed to be doing this kind of stuff. That's all.
1: We're trying to establish credibility for the human flight. That's really what it's all about.
0: Well, I'm up on that airplane, man. I just get around.

0: You know, I have a motive in being here. I don't enjoy standing in the sun and looking like a Ricketts reject. I don't surf. But I came to California at the time when the Beach Boys surfaced.
1: I wrote with Van Dyke Parks more than anyone else. He's my favorite collaborator.
0: I mean, I've recently met some Beatles, the individuals, and I hold nothing against them. They're handsome, but they're also transcontinental. That's too much for me. I like the fact that, you know, one time Dennis Wilson, who could take me by storm like a straw in the wind, but I'll tell you this, I don't mean to characterize this guy. He's got a lot of meat. But Dennis came back from a tour in England, and everybody was making fun of him. He said they had tennies on and striped shirts, and it's almost like there was a point when the Beach Boys would deny that they were ever at the beach, you know, where the land comes down to the water.
1: Well, in a sense, the spotlight was on Dennis. The first few years, he was the sex symbol of the group. So a lot of us had to take it on the... We had to take it right where it hurts, you know. It's a mob of stage. Look out! Get out of the way! We want Dennis, you know.
2: This is for you.

all music passes with me, but the Beach Boys, I like because of their essential modesty. Probably because they've been through the fire at least twice. They're well-rooted and unashamed. And that's a very unorthodox view. But actually, it's really church people. Doobie

0: I felt that when I wrote something that I wasn't living, that it wasn't truly authentic, but the writer knows what he's writing about usually. So the writer really knows what he's saying when he says that they'll be wearing their baggies, you know, and Huarache sandals too, because I knew what was happening.
1: I've been skateboarding for about 2 years. I entered a lot of contests, about 15, won about 9 first places. This is Lonnie Toff doing a bull ride. Gordy doing a backside off the lip. Right.

0: one of the ultimate things is riding a pool. Whew, that was hot. Off the lip, backside, Lonnie. Hardly anybody gets hurt doing this, unless like they don't know what they're doing. But usually, like these people, they hardly fall. So skateboarding is nationwide. They do it back east, Hawaii. But I think California is where the best skaters are, because this is where it originally came from.
1: When skateboarding first started about 10 years ago, I was national champion for a while. Since then, I've been surfing for about 12 years. And I live in my camper. It's really easy to go where I want to go. I just travel up and down the coast looking for the waves. And when the surf's not up, I just play my guitar. Me and my girlfriend Aaron, we just lay on the beach, you know, play around a little bit.

0: Yes, may I help you?
1: Is there a Brian Wilson here?
0: Yeah, he's upstairs in his room. Why?
1: We got a citation for him, ma'am. Excuse me.
2: We'll find him.
1: Thank you. Certainly is nice up here in Bel Air.
2: Mm-hmm.
1: A lot cooler up here than it is downtown. Are you Brian Wilson?
3: Yes, I am.
4: Good afternoon, Mr. Wilson. We're from the Highway Patrol, Surf Squad.
5: Hello.
1: Brian, we have a citation here for you, sir, under Section 936A of the California Catch-a-Wave Statute. Brian, you're in violation of paragraph 12. Failing to surf, neglecting to use a state beach for surfing purposes, and otherwise avoiding surfboards, surfing, and surf.
2: Surfing? I don't want to go surfing. Now, look, you guys, I'm not going. You get your hair wet, you get sand in your shoes. Okay, I'm not going.
4: Come on, Brian. Let's go surfing now.
1: Everybody's learning how. Come on a safari with us.
4: Come on. Let's go.
2: All right. Okay, let's go. Let's go surfing.
1: Come on.

0: wind is terrific.
1: Can I have your pin?
0: No,
1: that one.
2: Welcome to the 1976 version of our Dream Girl pageant. Thank you, Susan. Thank you. Susan Seaton. Miss Belmont.
3: Would you give her an 80 for the one that you feel is the absolute best?
2: The theme this year is the Star-Spangled Fiesta.

touring is really a fast business. It's when we're on stage, it looks like it's we're singing and playing around, and it's a real easygoing type of deal. And it's really the cream of the whole business. It's just fun to get up on stage, but if you experience wildlife and nature at its inception, you know, here in this very wild country, and you begin to understand what survival is really all about. It's not something we can all do either. Some of us are cut out for it. Some of us have to live in cities, but I'm trying to make the change.

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1: Get out of bed.
2: This next song I'm gonna do is brand new from our album also. It was written by Brian Wilson, for sure, as most of our songs are.

0: it's okay.
1: I'm a son of the American Revolution. The revolution is still incomplete, and the Beach Boys handle it well, like sugar tastes just as sweet, no matter what you call it. And like I say, if they don't know what they're doing, if they're half-cocked, I'd like to be half-cocked to think the way they do.

Thank you very much and welcome. We're heart and we're honored to be here tonight. More than honored. And I'd like to introduce to you right now, ladies and gentlemen, the Royal Philharmonic Orchestra.

Thank you so much. We're going to be playing tonight songs from all parts of our quite long career. But, you know, what are a few decades between friends here? You know? Well, so thank you all for coming. And we're going to start out at the beginning. This is called Dreamboat Annie.

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You were singing along in your thoughts. I could see them all up there. Before this night is out, you will sing. I'm not the only one up here doing it. Thank you. Now see, I take those little yells as being, okay, you're kind of right, and we will, but just give us our space, right? Okay, well, we'll work on that. But right now, we're going to play a new song from the new album. This is a song about exposing yourself to risk in the best kind, the risk of the heart, the risk of letting go and jumping into love, not to protect yourself. This is called I Jump.

Now, you might look up here at any artist that comes to stand before you and play, and you might think, oh my God, I wish I could do that. What if I could travel around on filthy buses and I could not have any way to really call home? There's no Wi-Fi here. That's so glamorous and so sweet. And we wrote this next song about being cut off, but getting to do this, which still feels so good. And it's worth the sacrifices, the heartache sometimes. This is called Sweet Darling.

0: Thank you. You know, us American Yankees, we don't have nothing like this back home. No, we don't. What a beautiful, beautiful place. I know you know that. You don't need to hear it again. But thank you for letting us be here tonight. It's a real special night for us. I'd like to introduce now someone who needs no introduction. The little sister of our family, Nancy Wilson.
1: Thank you, Ann Wilson. Thanks. There's a new song we've put on the new album, and this is a song written by a guy called Neo, and just an all-around incredible talent. It's another interesting love story. We have many kinds of love stories up here, and because we're called Heart, we're obligated to play every kind of love song we have, you know, able to do. So this one is an oddball couple of a love song. It's two people that who knows why they're together, but they're beyond in love. This is called Two.

0: Thank you.
1: I told you. So there's another love song that we've been doing ever since the 80s, actually. And
0: the 80s!
1: And it's a different kind altogether. It's a love song that's conceptual, like the idea, the concept of falling in love with the idea of love. It's very kind of once removed, yet somehow ethereal and poetic. So anyway, this is called These Dreams.

0: Thank you. That's the angels singing there. We'd like to say a special thank you to Nick Davies.
1: Beautiful orchestra. Uh-huh. Thank you for joining us tonight.
0: Thank you all. Most excellent. The Royal Philharmonic Orchestra. Thank you so much, ladies and gentlemen, and boys and girls, and cats and kittens. Yeah. We're going to do the title song for a new album right now. This is a little story about somebody you might have seen on these very streets for decades. Maybe Marianne Faithfull, maybe Courtney Love. Somebody who's beautiful and broken and poetic in the soul and in the heart. This is called Beautiful Broken.

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This is a song coming up from our album, which was called Fun.

an attic. And not scary, not a scary album at all. A love fanatic, somebody trying to push the concept of love who won't hear any different. That's the way to go. So this song is from that record. It's called Mashallah.

All right, thank you so much for being here. 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Thank you. All right, here's a song that I won't go on and on and on about it. This is just a song for a dear friend who passed on, and we wrote this for him. It's called Sand.

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you. 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Let's see if we can get our blood pumping, okay?

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I'm Tokyo Rose saying good night.

Thank you very much. I'm John Mellencamp. Now, we're going to be doing all kinds of songs for you folks tonight. We're going to be doing some songs you know, some songs you don't know, some songs you can sing along with, some songs you can dance to. We're going to be doing all kinds of songs tonight.

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And she was doing pretty good till she got to like 99 and three quarters. And then that last quarter kind of got her. But she'd call me up in the afternoon, you know, and you know, she's the only woman that ever really loved me was my grandmother. And she'd call me up in the afternoon and she'd go, Buddy. She called me Buddy, you know. She never called me John. She always called me Buddy. And she'd call me up and she'd go, Buddy, why don't you come over and spend the afternoon with me? Because I'm not going to be here much longer. And I want to spend the afternoon with you. And I would drive over, you know, about 45 minutes to her house. And she was bedridden, so I had to lay in bed with her to talk to her, you know. But one day, we're laying there talking, and she goes, you know, Buddy, I think we need to pray. And I said, okay. So she started saying a prayer, you know, that we'd all heard and grew up with. And, you know, and she prayed for a little bit. But then I noticed her breathing was starting to get kind of heavy. And next thing I know, her voice is kind of raising in volume. And then she says, me and Buddy are ready to come home.

What? Me and Buddy are ready to come home. Grandma, Buddy is not ready to come home. Buddy's got a lot more sinning he intends on doing. Well, I shouldn't have said that. She looked at me and she goes, you know, it's just like you to say something smart alecky at a time like this. When I'm talking to God, you can't get smart alecky, and you're not going to get to heaven yourself if you don't stop that cussing and smoking all the time. And then we locked eyes. And the strangest thing happened. Her face turned into like that of a maybe 13-year-old girl, and her voice even changed. And she looked at me with such love and affection, and she goes, you know, Buddy, you're going to find out one day real soon that life is short, even in its longest days.

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And death to me was just a mystery.

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And I was tattooed when it first came out.

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And it's been a long journey because Steve's got a real job and I've got a real job. And they're doing it in London now. So along the way, though, a lot of people came and went that were in the cast. But one of the gals that was in the cast, her and I became friends.

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I know it sounds impossible and maybe improbable, but it's true. And we decided to make a record together, and it's called Sad Clowns and Hillbillies. And would you guys please welcome back Miss Carlene Carter.

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Talking about old times, right? People just love to talk about old times. The only problem with old times is you got to be old to talk about it. I mean, really, if you face it, right? So I think it's appropriate that we end this evening with a song about

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This song is old.

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1: Yeah.
0: All right. 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

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We're REM. 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

0: Dwayne Allman, the lead guitarist and driving force behind Southern rock figureheads the Allman Brothers Band, lived a tragically short life, but during his brief career changed music forever.
1: He was the sound.
0: In the mid-1970s, a young guitarist emerged in Texas whose ability and passion distinguished him from his contemporaries. Yet the blues world Stevie Ray Vaughan represented had little hold in the mainstream marketplace. And despite his obvious gifts, he struggled to secure a record deal.

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Steve Pringle on the keyboards. Alex Bonfanti on the bass. Lewis Wright on the drum kit. And Mr. Graham Godfrey on the percussion. Thanks for coming to check us out. Enjoy the rest of your Sunday.

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Very nice to be here. Very nice to be back in town. The first time we were here was 1968, would you believe? And we were opening up for a great group called Canned Heat. I had no complaints, you know, it was fine. Yeah, the bus was a bit drafty, but never mind. This is a song from an album that we called The Keys of the Kingdom. And this is called Say It With Love. Here we go. A one, a two, a one, two, three.

Thank you very much. We'd like to carry on with a song from an album we recorded in the late 70s, early 80s, the album Long Distance Voyager. And this is a song called Nervous.

Cold-hearted orb that rules the night, removes the colors from our sight. Red is gray and yellow white, but we decide which is right and which is an illusion. Pinprick holes in a colorless sky let insipid figures of light pass by. The mighty light of 10,000 suns challenges infinity and is soon gone. Nighttime. To some, a brief interlude. To others, the fear of solitude. Brave Helios, wake up your steeds. Bring the warmth the countryside needs.

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Another day's useless energy spent. Impassioned lovers wrestle as one. Lonely man cries for love and has none. New mother picks up and suckles her son. Senior citizens wish they were young. Cold-hearted orb that rules the night removes the colors from our sight. Red is gray and yellow white, but we decide which is right and which is an illusion.

In 1967, I went into the recording studios in London at the Decca Record Company, and a week later, we made an album that changed our lives forever. Thank you very much for celebrating 50 years of Days of Future Past with us tonight.

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And until we do see you again, take care. Keep smiling. Question.

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0: Dwayne Allman, the lead guitarist and driving force behind Southern rock figureheads, the Allman Brothers Band, lived a tragically short life, but during his brief career changed music forever.
1: He was the sound.
0: In the mid-1970s, a young guitarist emerged in Texas.

0: He was the sound.
1: In the mid-1970s, a young guitarist emerged in Texas whose ability and passion distinguished him from his contemporaries. Yet the blues world Stevie Ray Vaughan represented had little hold in the mainstream marketplace. And despite his obvious gifts, he struggled to secure a record deal.

How y'all feeling tonight? I told the band to leave the stage. We're gonna hang out, just me and you, for a few songs. Is it okay? They'll come back, they'll come back. I wrote this song for the new album, Love in the Future. I actually didn't write it for this album originally. I was writing with Joe Jonas. You guys know Joe Jonas from the Jonas Brothers? Yes, John Legend writes with Joe Jonas sometimes. I write with a lot of people. I write with country artists, I write with dance artists, I write with pop artists, I write with rappers. Music is music, right? Anyway, I wrote the song with him, and just like when I wrote the song with Will.i.am, a song called Ordinary People, sometimes I get stingy and I want my songs back. And I'm like, I wrote it with you, for you, but I actually want it for myself. This one's called Dreams.

This is from my second album, Once Again. When people ask me what my favorite songs are that I've written, this is one of them, actually. It's called Again.

The song is originally done by Bruce Springsteen. The first time I did this song, it was on a show called Late Night with Jimmy Fallon, the show we have in the U.S. I did it with The Roots. It was part of the Bruce Springsteen week that they had, and my friend Questlove from The Roots called me the week before the show. He was like, I want you to come and sing Bruce Springsteen on the show. I'm like, you want me to sing Bruce Springsteen? My first time ever, you know? And he decided we were gonna do this jazzy remake of a song called Dancing in the Dark. We did a really drastically different version than the original song. And I was afraid Bruce Springsteen wasn't gonna like it. So I was hoping after we did the performance on the show that he would actually call me or like send me an email or tweet me or something. Like, good job with my song, kid. You got a future. But he didn't say anything to me. So I'm like, man, he must have hated it. Then like 6 months later, I got a letter from him asking me to perform it at this Grammy tribute to him at the Music Cares event. So I was like, phew, he liked it. It's called Dancing in the Dark.

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0: You sound good. 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Sing it, come on. This time we'll take it slow. Sing it for me. You sound good, London. 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This time we'll take. One more time. 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

Welcome to Band Back, is that alright? This song is called Everybody Knows. Everybody knows, but nobody really knows.

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This is our first time performing a lot of these songs tonight. I hope you enjoyed yourselves tonight. I want to thank iTunes for bringing us out. I want to thank

Thank you so much. It's a brand new song. It's a new single. The new album is called Love in the Future. If you don't have it yet, you know what to do. Where could you possibly buy the album? Oh, iTunes. I sang this at my wedding. It's called All of Me.

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Thank you so much for being here tonight. I feel the love in the air tonight. You know, everyone needs someone to look up to.

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And we got all the tools we need right here on this stage and on this lawn tonight. And when we build that house, we're going to use the bad wood. And we're going to use the good wood. And we're going to use the bad news that's out there tonight. And we're going to use the good news that's in here tonight. That's right. Now, to build a house out of music and out of spirit and out of noise, well, the Mighty E Street Band is here tonight, and we're going to bring down the power of the music on you. London,

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They built a blast furnace.

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And it seems like I'll be wearing the same old chains. 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

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Just a little bit louder, a little bit louder. Come on!

had a 69 Chevy with a 396, Philly heads and a hearse on the floor. She's waiting tonight down in the parking lot outside the 70-11 store.

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This was written in 1855 by Stephen Foster. It's called Hard Times, Come Again, No More. 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

0: Dwayne Allman, the lead guitarist and driving force behind Southern rock figureheads, the Allman Brothers Band, lived a tragically short life, but during his brief career changed music forever.
1: He was the sound.
0: In the mid-1970s, a young guitarist emerged in Texas whose ability and passion distinguished him from his contemporaries. Yet the blues world Stevie Ray Vaughan represented had little hold in the mainstream marketplace. And despite his obvious gifts, he struggled to secure a record deal.

0: What time is it?
1: It's curfew breaking.

Sportsnet's back!

Well, good evening, London! Look at this place! How are we doing out there? It's good to be here. Thanks for having us. Welcome to Hysteria 2018! Which, if you use your calculators correctly, you will know that makes this album 31 years old this year. 31, count them, 31. Which means it's lasted the test of time, which is something that we always wanted to do. And look at this crowd here tonight celebrating with us, something that we've always wanted. We finally brought it back to the UK to do this album from start to finish. Oh yeah, 31 years is a long time. Anybody out there that's lived life knows you've been through some shit just like we have. But there's one thing that is certain. This band, these five people on this stage tonight have been together for 26 of those 31 years. Which basically means I am about to introduce you to the new boy. All the way from Belfast, make some noise for Mr. Vivian Campbell.

All right? Enjoy that. It's an interesting concept, playing an album from start to finish in the order that you did it on the record. Well, you remember vinyl? Everybody remembers vinyl. Actually, it's now more popular than CD, so of course you remember vinyl. August the 3rd, 1987, was when that particular album came out, and it served us very well. It's given us the opportunity to do this for you people, which

We appreciate more than you'll ever know from the bottom of our hearts. Thank you so much for sharing this with us. So now, what we'd like to do for you, if that's okay, is a few things that came before and a few things that came after. Like this beautiful thing, which will be introduced to you by the Walthamstow wonder that is Mr. Phil Collins!

Thank you! Let's have another look at this place. 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It's beautiful. Thank you for sharing it with us. There's a lot of noise going on out there, by the way. Hell of a lot of noise. We thank you for that. Come on. Hey, however, do you think you can make a little bit more? Just a little bit more? For the boy in the back, stand up,

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And I'm leaving. And I cried with, oh, baby, baby, baby. 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What can I do to change your mind? That woman

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We're going to do a song for you now. It's we rarely play this one, but we're going to play it on this show tonight. This is from the Wildflowers album, and it's called Crawling Back to You.

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And, you know, we all used to sit around and write songs together, and this is one that was one of my favorite ones we came up with, and we're going to try it for you now.

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0: 5. 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I mean, spirit of radio, it's more like the spirit of bankruptcy.
1: Jesus, Mary and Joseph, sounds like the damned howling in Hades.
0: Hey, Slobovich, weren't you once in the music business?
2: Yes, but I was in the science business of the music business.
1: Musical scientist, were you?
2: That's right, O'Malley. I was inventor.
0: Inventor, yeah, like that piece of garbage you've been keeping in my basement for 6 years.
2: That's no piece of garbage. Garbage is my friend from old country. That is the gefilter, a device of musical genius.
0: Genius? Oh, a genius. Listen, to me, you're a genius. To O'Malley, you're a genius. But to a genius, you're no genius. Listen, maybe we can try it for the boys, huh? Kugel!
3: Yes, Papa?
0: Bring that piece of crap up from the basement.
2: She's a nice girl, that Kugel, huh?
0: Yes, but she's no genius.
1: Just needs to keep her nose in them books.
2: Books. Books are for tourists.
0: That's it.
1: The gefilter.
0: Okay, listen, Mr. Genius, show us how it works. Meantime, I'll grab your sausage.
2: The last time somebody grabbed my sausage, I had to get remarried.
0: Always with the jokes, Slobovich. Funny
4: you
0: man.
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0: Boys, this guy's gonna help you.
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1: 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Come on, what else you got, Shlobovitz?
3: Coming right up.

0: This is all wrong.
1: Music for morons.
0: Come on, Shlomovitz. Put another quarter in that machine.
2: All right, I have one more super duper sound for you.

0: Gosh, gosh, I think you got something here.
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0: Crap, yes, but sometimes people love crap. Kugle, what do you think? You like it?
2: It doesn't suck so bad this time, Papa. No, it's not.
0: See, we got something.
3: That was great. Can we do that one again? One more time.
0: Sure. But never, ever, never

touch this button.

0: Dwayne Allman, the lead guitarist and driving force behind Southern rock figureheads, the Allman Brothers Band, lived a tragically short life, but during his brief career changed music forever.
1: He was the sound.
0: In the mid-1970s, a young guitarist emerged in Texas whose ability and passion distinguished him from his contemporaries. Yet the blues world Stevie Ray Vaughan represented had little hold in the mainstream marketplace. And despite his obvious gifts, he struggled to secure a record deal.

Thank you. 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How you doing, Cleveland? Thank you so, so much for coming out tonight. And coming out every time we've come since 1974. Man, we appreciate that so much. We'd like to do something for you. This is heavy. This is called Stick It Out.

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Okay, among the many, many songs we have to play this evening, we'd like to do something now from our Snakes and Arrows album. This is one of my faves. This is called Faithless.

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We're going to do two songs tonight that are from our forthcoming album, which we hope will finish one day. This is called Be You To Be.

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But we'll be back. Please do not go away. Thank you.

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0: I say, you boys should really reconsider your careers in show business. I mean, we could do better with a gaggle of chimpanzees, honestly.
2: Hey, Mr. Fancy Pants director.
0: Good heavens.
2: Hey, go easy on the boys, eh?
0: Don't I know you from somewhere?
2: Ray Daniels is the name.

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1: I see.
0: Yes.
1: I see. Oh, rumpy, pumpy, oh, lovely, chubbly, what? I say, bloody... I say, what a magnificent mole you have there. Do you mind if I...
0: Hey, go brush your teeth.
1: I say.
0: I see. I see.
1: Oh, my good Lord. Brush your teeth.
0: I'll talk to you in a minute, okay?
1: Thank you. All right, chaps, from the topping, no stopping.
2: A Monday warrior, me, me, try to get some, so you mean, me, me, try.

0: God, ladies, stop moving pictures. 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
1: Hey. You can say whatever you want about my crappy band, but you leave the girls out of this.
0: Well, listen to me, Mr. Ray Daniels, if that's your name. I've had enough of your pathetic bunch of monkey boys. I bid you adieu. Come on, Percy.
2: No, Cecil. I hate you.
1: Ta-ta, screwball! Now I'm going to be the director. One and a two and a three and a dupe.